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0: 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Coming up, over halfway through June, which means we're about to be barreling into the dog days of summer in Major League Baseball. 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

0: Hi again, everybody, and welcome to another edition of the Dan Scott Show. 179, I think, is this episode's number. I am Dan. All of them, he said. Presented by our 501c3 nonprofit organization, Grand Slam Ministries. Thank you so much for tuning in. I hope and pray that you have had a great week. We'll try not to mess it up if you have. If you haven't, maybe we can give you a little bit of a lift. And as you know, our goal here is to learn something we did not know. That always starts in the host chair. We are now officially in our summer replay series. The last 2 weeks are shows that I have started doing those weeks every year, sharing my testimony 2 weeks ago, and because it was the anniversary week of my salvation 14 years ago, and then last week sharing a message from my dad on the week of the second anniversary of his death. So now we're going to get into officially the summer replay series, and it's wonderful when you've got enough of an archive built where you can be topical. And right now, the World Cup soccer tournament is going on. And it is such a staggering event that someone like me who doesn't watch soccer has been watching. My wife, who doesn't watch sports, has been absolutely mesmerized by not necessarily just the games, but by the crowds and the pageantry and everything that goes along with it. And the other thing that's caught my attention has been the number of Christian athletes from around the world who are praising Jesus on the world's biggest stage. Individually, collectively, players from different teams praying together after matches. It has been something to watch. The interview that we're going to play for you today is a revisit of one I did with a young man named Ivan Ajagua. Ivan, when we did this interview, was just wrapping up his senior year at Furman University, where I work as the director of broadcasting. And he is now in his second season with the Greenville Triumph, a professional soccer program here in Greenville, South Carolina. Ivan has an amazing testimony. He has an incredible view of life through the lens of someone who grew up in England, and for a while, soccer was his god. And he has been able to put it in its proper place and use the platform that God has given him as a soccer player to influence others for Christ. It's really an amazing interview with an amazing young man. And with the World Cup soccer tournament going on now, I thought this would be the perfect time to bring this back. Some of you will be hearing this for the first time, obviously. Some of you have no doubt heard it before, but it's worth revisiting. So when we come back from the break, our first summer replay series interview this week will be with Ivan Ajagua, and we'll do that right after this.
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0: Dan Scott Show on this 179th edition. Entering our summer replay series here in the middle of the month of June. It's good to have you with us. I guess we're trending towards the end of the month of June now by the time this show actually airs. Hey, just need to remind you that we have set the date and the guest speaker for the next fundraising dinner for Grand Slam Ministries, October the 5th, Utica Baptist Church in Seneca, South Carolina. Nikita Koloff, the Russian nightmare. I think I called him the Russian bear last time. That was actually Ivan Koloff. Nikita was his quote-unquote nephew. The Russian nightmare has a wonderful testimony. He's been a guest on the show. You'll probably hear him during this replay series or maybe shortly thereafter, closer to the event. But just be watching our social media. Be watching danscottshow.org because we'll be putting out more and more information as we get closer to the date, including about 60 days out. We'll start making tickets available and that sort of thing. So just keep that in mind. October the 5th, put that on your calendar as a save the date for the second annual fundraising dinner for Grand Slam Ministries with Nikita Koloff. Let's jump into this week's interview. Ivan Ajakwa is a phenomenal young man, and he is less than half my age, but he is mature and wise beyond his years. And with the World Cup soccer tournament going on now, I thought this would be a great time to bring this interview back. He had just wrapped up his senior year at Furman University as a soccer player and is now playing professionally here in Greenville, South Carolina. But when we opened the interview, I started by talking about the fact that he is a very, very young man compared to the host. As I do these interviews, oftentimes, more often than not, I'm talking with someone close to my age, and then I get a chance to sit down with you, and I was thinking as we were getting ready to do this right before you walked into the studio, you're so young that you have never known life without the internet.
3: Mm. Sure.
0: Have you?
3: I don't know. Not that I remember anyway. Not that I remember at all.
0: Oh, that I think I just felt a liver spot explode on my arm. There's so much that I want to get into over the next 35 or 40 minutes where your life story is concerned, because you and I have had a chance to talk before for an interview at Furman, where I work and where you go to school and play soccer. And that interview almost turned into a church service, which I absolutely loved. But let's start by talking about what life was like for you growing up in London. And I guess, first of all, your family roots go back to Ghana, correct?
3: Yes, sir. Back to Ghana. My mom is German. My dad is Ghanaian. So my dad moved to Germany when he was really young, 17 years of age. Met my mother, had me in Germany. We moved to London, and I call myself an Englishman because that's where I grew up. That's where I'm cultured. My family are Christians. I was born into that, and growing up in London, that was just part of my life. It was part of my weekends, part of my Sundays, part of my weekly routine, because my dad was part of the protocol. My mom was part of Sunday school. Mm-hmm. So it was always part of my life. I have three brothers too, so that was a big part of it too, with talking with them, speaking with them, fighting with them, bullying them, and also being bullied as well. So that's part of the life, yeah, for sure.
0: It sounds like you and I almost have something in common from the standpoint. My dad was a preacher and a pastor for 54 years, and it's the old preacher son joke. I tell people I had a drug problem growing up, that every time the church doors were open, I was drug inside. Were you made to go to church, or did you want to go to church as a youngster?
3: there was some days where I was definitely made to go to church. Mm-hmm. It was more like drilled into me, military style, if I want to say, that is Sunday, you are going to church.
0: Right.
3: And so that's how it was for me. So it just became what I knew. So it didn't feel like either way, but it was definitely some mornings, I just want to stay in, Mom. I just had practice. I just had a game. Do I have to go? But so yeah, definitely more on the side of had to go rather than wanted to go, for sure.
0: And we're going to, again, kind of delve into that aspect, because I know it was something that took place when you got to Furman that really allowed you to embrace your own relationship with Christ. We'll get there. Growing up in England, all across Europe, really all across the world, soccer is huge.
3: Yes, sir.
0: So was there any other sport that ever caught your imagination, or was it soccer from the time you were young?
3: Tennis. Tennis was that for me. But to be honest, it wasn't more like any opportunity to want to play it, because soccer had already swarmed my life by the time I was 7 years old.
0: Mm-hmm.
3: And tennis was one I just found interesting. I love the mental side of tennis. I've watched tennis till now. I love the way the game's played. I speak to the tennis guys here at Furman about their mental side of their game. So it's nothing I'm really like either pursued, but it's the sport I'd say I'm most interested in aside from soccer.
0: So was there ever anything, did you play tennis as a youngster?
3: Yeah, so in secondary school, which is equivalent to like middle school,
0: mm-hmm.
3: here, I would play and join the little club, but never nothing serious, more just swinging the racket around and having some fun, like what people do these days with pickleball, you know?
0: All right, so it sounds to me like tennis was maybe a hobby or a release, but soccer became your all-consuming passion?
3: That's the best way to put it.
0: Yeah, everywhere else calls it football. We call it soccer here because we have our own version of football. But it became your passion?
3: Yes, sir. So football was my passion from the probably 5-6 years old. When we moved to England, it became my passion. When you realize you're good at something, everyone is telling you around you're good at something, it becomes your passion too. I think that helped as well, because I was decent at what I did.
0: Didn't you tell me the last time we talked, though, that you also have something of an affinity for cricket?
3: Oh, so I see, cricket is one of those where I would watch it, and when England are doing well, it's nice to watch, but I wouldn't go out of my way to watch.
0: Okay.
3: Whereas tennis, I like seeing anyone do well, because I just like watching good tennis.
0: Hmm.
3: So it's one of those ones, like when the American national soccer team are doing well, the whole country wants to watch soccer, but other than that, no one watches it.
0: Right, yeah. I mean, I will watch the World Cup.
3: Exactly.
0: And won't watch soccer much, unless Doug Allison drags me out to one of the Furman soccer matches, Ivan's coach. But do you remember at what age you were first introduced to the sport, and what was it that captivated you?
3: I think it was around 5-6 years old. My dad was a huge Chelsea fan, and because Michael Essien was on the Chelsea team at that time,
0: mm-hmm.
3: and he would just take me Saturday mornings to a team called Quay Rondos, which was a 2-minute walk from my house, and we'd go there and we'd play, and the head coach there was a Chelsea scout at the time, and I didn't even know. So very quickly after that, I was 7, 8, I was put into the Chelsea system. So it started from my dad being a huge fan of Chelsea to 2 years down the line, his son was now in the academy, and he was able to meet Michael Essien through that. So he met his idol. I was now playing in the Chelsea academy. And then from there, I really was cultivated and was drilled in that this could be a career path for you, you know.
0: So did he, your dad I'm talking about, and I want to be careful how I ask this, but did he force you to play soccer? Did he support your decision to play soccer? In other words, had you gotten involved and after a year or two said, I don't want any part of this, what would his reaction have been?
3: I would never say it was a force. I was so cultivated by the sport.
0: Mm-hmm.
3: And like, apparently my mom used to tell me stories that I'd be waking up in the middle of the night, knocking on the door saying, is it time to go to training yet? So it was definitely something I've always loved. And even when I felt like I'd lost love for the game, I was always drawn back to the game, like later down the line, which made me realize how much I did actually love the game, aside from just even playing. So my dad definitely had an impact on it, but it was never just his doing. It was definitely my passion alongside his direction, let me put it that way.
0: You know, this is really kind of surreal for me, because normally when I'm talking to somebody about developing a passion for a sport as a child, it may have, for them, have come somewhere between the 60s and the 1980s because of their age. But we're talking the early 2000s. For you, you were born in 2000, right?
3: Yeah. So I was born in 2000. So I'm talking 2005, 6, 7. That just really became a big part of my life. Yep.
0: Visiting with Ivan Ajagua, who is a senior soccer player at Furman University, and a young man with an incredible love, not only for the sport, but more importantly for Christ. And we're gonna get into that in just a moment. As you moved upward in the Chelsea system, when did you begin to think that, hey, I might be able to play this game at another level?
3: So I would say at 9, 10 years old, at the church, in the community, at your primary school, which is like elementary school, I'd say middle school age, everyone knows, because Chelsea Football Club's the biggest academy in the world. Mm-hmm. Everyone knows you're playing at this club, and everyone knows that you are have this possibility. And when you hear that from everyone around you, oh, he's the footballer, he's the footballer, he's the footballer, at that age, it did get into my head, and I'd say it did get onto my shoulders a bit as well, even at that young age. And so at that point, I realized this could be, I kind of believed that already. I thought I was already there. I thought I was already, even at that young age, I thought, just keep doing what you're doing, and you have this opportunity, because that's all I was hearing around me. And very quickly, I realized, because a year later, I was told that I was not going to get an extension on my academy contract at Chelsea. So I was hit with immediate adversity at age 12. And so from hearing every minute that this could be your path and this is you, you're already that guy, you're already the guy that's going to get everyone, take your family to the next level, et cetera, et cetera. A year and a half later, Chelsea are not extending your contract, and you suddenly go crashing down to the ground.
0: At age 12. We tend to think of that kind of thing as unique to American sports, where it's overzealous parents or coaches who are trying to, you know, whatever, however you want to look at it, trying to live out their frustrated sports dreams through their children, or they're trying to find a way to get a college scholarship, and they're pushing their kids. I guess because I'm not an international soccer fan, I would not have really thought kind of the same thing. But that is a huge

0: my faith in Jesus Christ. I don't know how I could have got through it, but I have, and here I am.
1: So you're released out of the Chelsea program at age 12.
0: Yeah, 12/13.
1: Okay, so what happens next?
0: So I went back to the Quay Rangers team I mentioned earlier, where he was the guy that took me to Chelsea initially. Mm-hmm. Then I joined Norwich City Academy, another academy who play in the second division. They were in the first division at the time, now playing the second division. I was there for a few months, and then I signed for another team. After that, they actually gave me a contract. At this age, I'm now 15. And then at 16, they offer you a thing called like a scholarship/pre-professional contract, where you actually start getting paid to play. Mm-hmm. So you're there full-time Monday through Sunday, pretty much. You do school once a week, and the rest of the time is just you around a professional environment and literally preparing you to become a professional footballer. And that's like a two-year vendetta from age 16 to 18.
1: So when you had signed these previous contracts as a child, basically, mm-hmm. what did those entail? Obviously, you weren't getting paid.
0: No.
1: But if you were, quote-unquote, under contract, what was your obligation to the organization? What was the organization's obligation to you?
0: It was more like we went for a sign-in day with all the family. They were now allowed to use your pictures for their promotions and stuff mm-hmm. like that. I'm not allowed to go and now train with Arsenal Football Club if I wanted to on a given day. They owe me the privilege of using their facilities, mm-hmm. their coaching staff for a set period of time, which at the time was like a 3-year deal. So at the end of that time, they're basically saying I can now go and train for another team, or we don't owe you our facilities or our coaching staff mm-hmm. anymore. So it's more just agreement of rights, pretty much, if you want to put it that way.
1: Okay. So by the time you get to be 16 years old, that's when you can actually start making money.
0: Yeah.
1: If you're good enough.
0: Yeah.
1: And you were good enough.
0: You could say so.
1: Well, no, I mean, it's not false modesty. Did you get paid?
0: Yeah, I was being paid.
1: Well, then you were good enough.
0: Yeah, yeah. It was like they call it an education payment,
1: right,
0: sort
1: right.
0: of thing, stipend, whatever you want to call it.
1: Scholarship,
0: yeah, yeah, scholarship payment. With that, they give you like some housing for the players who are really far away, and allowances for travel, food. Mm-hmm. It was like minimum wage, so nothing,
1: right.
0: nothing amazing. But it did give you that feeling of you're becoming a professional. And
1: right.
0: they give you a professional player in the team to become your mentor. He teaches you through, you clean his boots. He gets you Christmas gift cards and rewards. So it was a good time of my life to really see what the professional life entails, for sure.
1: And you mentioned a moment ago that when you got released at age 12, that happened to you, what, three other times?
0: Yep. So as I mentioned, Norwich City
1: mm-hmm.
0: was released from there. Then Barnet Football Club, where I did my scholarship pre-professional contract, was released from there at age 18. Then Crystal Palace was released from there. And then I came here.
1: So when they release you, are they telling you they don't think you're good enough? Or are they telling you that they've done everything they can do for you and you need to go to a higher level? I mean, what are they telling you in that system when they release you?
0: I've always taken it as they don't think I'm good enough.
1: Mm-hmm.
0: Because any other thing for me is an excuse, because they want to sound nice, or maybe they found someone else who can do the job better than you and they no longer require your service. It's like any professional thing,
1: right.
0: You know, it's a business. If they've seen a team like Chelsea, they have resources all over the world. If they've seen a kid in the middle of Brazil who can do a better job than Ivan in London, who's currently with us, they will politely tell you maybe any other reason to release you and then go get the kid from Brazil to come and do the job. So it's a brutal world. It's a cutthroat business, which I know and I love, to be honest. But it's more of a message of we found someone better or you're not good enough. It's normally one of those two.
1: It's just interesting to hear that from a sport, obviously, that I'm not familiar with in a region of the world that I'm not familiar with. But to hear how similar it is to what does go on here, it's not as perhaps overtly cutthroat, but there are college coaches here, for instance, in every sport, who will sign a kid to a scholarship, and then after a year or two, if he needs a scholarship

0: for another player, he will encourage that player to go find another opportunity somewhere else because he needs that scholarship. When, I think the misnomer that a lot of fans, I don't know if they have it anymore, but they used to have about college athletics here in this country. And of course, NIL and transfer portal has blown all that up. But previously, we'll say, is the misnomer was if you signed a scholarship, you were guaranteed to be there for 4 or 5 years. And what people don't realize is those scholarships technically are 1 year.
1: Yeah.
0: And you have to sign a new scholarship agreement
1: every year. Yeah.
0: So there are some similarities, I guess. But what strikes me is it was happening to you at age 12, as opposed to age 18 or whatever it might be.
1: Yeah. See, I do love the English system, but one thing I will say the American system has done so much better than the English system is that it's allowed players to still focus on their school alongside their passion for their sport. But because there's so many of my friends age 16 who are in the same program as me. And I'm lucky that I had my parents who will continue to push me to focus in my one day of class a week at age 16 to get the grades to help me to eventually 3 years, 4 years later to get into Furman University. Because if I didn't apply myself like so many of my teammates didn't at that time and didn't get the grades, when they get released at 18, they have nowhere to go. Whereas here, I know you say it's cutthroat, but there's good coaches out there like Doug Allison, for example, who even if you are injured, he will hold you down for that 4 years.
0: Right.
1: Even if you don't perform, he has given you a 4-year agreement. And that was one of the first things he told me. So that was a big deal for me because I know how cutthroat the business can be. So there are coaches out there that do hold that traditional form of doing it right, you know.
0: Ivan Ajagua is our guest on this week's edition of the Dan Scott Show. We are talking about, for me, it's usually baseball and faith, but we're talking soccer and faith today. I want to pause your soccer journey there for a moment. We'll talk about how you got to Furman, because I think that's an intriguing story in and of itself. Let's go back to your faith journey. You talked about growing up in a Christian home, mother, father, going to church all the time. But we all know that God doesn't have any grandchildren. Mm-hmm. He only has children. So when did you make your profession of faith in Christ? At what age? How did all of that happen?
1: I would say at age 17, we went to like a youth camp, kind of all the youth in our church went off to a separate camp. I don't know if you guys have those kind of things here in America, but that was where I really had a first encounter of saying I'm professing my faith. But then I quickly realized that after that, there is a work that needs to be done within you, and it's not just boom and everything's going to be rosy. I'm no longer a grandchild. I'm a son. And so I didn't realize that at the time. And so from there, there's a long journey from where I am now that I would still say I was not a Christian as I would now define it. So I would change my answer to my beginning of my sophomore year here at Furman.
0: Which is the story that I want to get to in a moment, but you know I understand where you're coming from, because I went forward at a regular youth church meeting at age 14, and my dad baptized me a week later, and all I got was wet because there was no change. There was no, you know, I just did it. I don't know if I did it out of obligation because my dad was the pastor and he was also teaching the class that night or whatever. But my conversion, actual conversion, didn't come until I was 45 years old. So I understand a bit of what you're talking about. But it, at the very least, the groundwork was laid.
1: Definitely.
0: By going to church from the time you were a youngster, the groundwork was laid. Did that have any effect on your conscience as you got older and you started wanting to maybe do some of the things that your friends were doing? And was there that little voice in the back of your head saying, I don't think so?
1: Yep. I think you know there was. I think that's a question you know the answer to.
0: Yep. My parents never asked a question they didn't know the answer to.
1: Yeah, definitely conviction of everything. And it gets stronger and stronger even now. Mm-hmm. You know, that conviction keeps growing and growing and growing. And so it's a privilege. It's a privilege to have that voice. But sometimes you do fight it, as you probably know as well. You do fight it just because of the way we are. Mm-hmm. But that voice is definitely there, definitely.
0: So that happened at age 17.
1: Yeah.
0: We would call that your initial encounter with Christ. Your life just went on basically after that. Was there a noticeable change in who you were after that? Or and what was your support system like at that time from a faith standpoint?
1: Yeah, so I had a similar support system with the youth leaders, the obviously my parents, and but I didn't have that, you know, wake up, read my Bible on my own, want to listen to worship music on my own, want to take time out of my day specifically and give that to the Holy Spirit to teach me about who Jesus Christ was.
0: Right.
1: And I believe there's only so much that can come through someone. There's an individual experience has to happen when you open up his word and he reveals things to you himself. And I think that part of it I didn't have at that time. And if you remember my soccer story, that was when I was being paid to play football around professional footballers who are in the world and are mentoring you, and you want to be like them and want to please them. And so are you living a life according to what you've just declared outside of that influence? You are in a professional soccer environment.
0: Right.
1: And most listeners will know what a professional sporting environment entails and the kind of pressures and influences you can have. And I would say I fell into those things at that time.
0: What was your Christian life, church, something you did on Sunday, and then you were this other guy the rest of the week?
1: Precisely. Precisely. It was... I know whatever I do, I have Sunday to resurrect my faith.
0: Right.
1: And then I would pray before a game or know that doesn't matter, God's got me anyway. But then did my rest of my life reflect the light of Jesus Christ? Did people see me and know there was something different about me that should be attractive to them? Did my life look different, and was it labeled by his mark? At that time, I would say no. Apart from maybe love works that were inside of me, that were instilled into me through my parents. The basics of how to be kind, how to be loving, how to want to be a good teammate. But does that fully mark who Christ was? No, because a lot of who Christ was would be rebellious in those environments. And was I rebellious in those environments in respects to me opposing what they would want to do on certain things? No, it wasn't. And so I would say it was definitely what you said.
0: As I'm listening to you talk, and I would imagine our listeners are getting the same vibe that I am, for a guy who by the time this airs will have just turned 24 years old, there seems to be a remarkable maturity about you, not just in your overall life, but already in your faith. Do you feel a maturity?
1: You're not the first person to say that to me, but I don't see it in myself, because the further I walk with Christ, I think the more he reveals how much I need him, and the more I get the more my sin gets amplified. And so when I'm dealing with that so much and giving that to him, sometimes it's hard to realize the good stuff that he's doing inside of me and transforming me. So I've definitely heard that being said to me before, but sometimes I do struggle with that, to really see that in myself.
0: Well, first things first, as the old saying goes, you're never going to arrive until you arrive.
1: That would have been my next statement.
0: Yeah, you're never going to fully get there until we're in heaven one day. So just understanding that, I think, is a mark.
1: Yep.
0: It is a mark of maturity, but also knowing that there on a daily basis is work that needs to be done.
1: Mm-hmm.
0: That's encouraging to me that you sense that already, and I hope you never lose that perspective.
1: That's one of my prayers every day, because I think once you think you've arrived, you've missed the train, and there's something that's happened inside of you. You might have been deceived in some kind of way, but you said it perfectly. You don't arrive till you arrive.
0: Right. So let's go back, because I want to get to this watershed spiritual moment that came at Furman.
1: Mm-hmm.
0: But before that, we've got to get you to Furman.
1: Okay.
0: You are obviously at some stage looking at continuing your career either professionally or going to school somewhere.
1: Mm-hmm.
0: And all of this is also beginning to take place about the time that COVID shut the world down.
1: Yep.
0: So where were you mentally when you got to that decision point, that fork in the road? Did you want to go play professionally? Did you want to go someplace to continue your education?
1: I wanted to play professionally. I wanted to play professionally, definitely. At age 19 was when I was at Crystal Palace, a professional Premier League team, and being told no from there was, I know you asked me a question about my story, but mm-hmm. this is important, because at that time I felt betrayed. Mm-hmm. By God, that didn't work out. And I quickly realized how subject my football career was to my faith.
0: Mm-hmm.
1: And so at that point, it was a spiral for me, not only in what I thought I wanted, because I thought I knew God's plan for sure, that this was going to work out in this way, at this team, for me to do what I thought he wanted me to do at the time. Little did I know that I now know that me being here at this place was his plan.
0: Right.
1: And that didn't work out because of his plan. And so at that time, it was still, how do I play professionally? And through wise counsel from my parents, they knew I'd had good grades in school, and they knew about this American opportunity. And one of my closest friends had just left to go as well, because he had a similar story to me where he got released at the same age. So he went right before COVID, and he went through a company called Vertex Soccer, who take people who have been in professional environments, they advertise them to American coaches and bring them out to America. And Doug Allison has a good relationship with Sam Craven, who's head of Vertex Soccer. There was a few players from Vertex Soccer here at Furman.
0: Mm-hmm.
1: So as soon as my portfolio went up on their site, he saw that. He spoke to some of the guys here. I spoke to some of the guys here. He spoke to Sam, who I'm still good friends with now. We communicate a lot. And it was just a good fit, and I ended up here by the time I knew it.
0: The intriguing part of this story, as you and I have talked, and I've since talked to Doug Allison, because of COVID, recruiting internationally is difficult enough. And full disclosure, Doug is English, or I think technically Scottish, mm-hmm. but he has that toe in the international waters. He mm-hmm. brings players over all the time. And I'm assuming there is usually a campus visit that's involved if logistically can be worked out. But with COVID, that wasn't on the table.
1: Nope.
0: So you had to make a leap of faith with Doug Allison and with Furman. And he had to take a leap of faith with someone that he has only seen play on video. He had never seen you play live before you got here, and yet by the providence of God, you both took that step of faith, right?
1: That was exactly what happened. And how eager he was to have me. I was even surprised that someone who has never met me, never seen me play in person, was so eager and sure of me wanting to come. And that was a big part of it for me, because other coaches were like, can you send more film? Can you send this? Can you send that? We're not sure. But for some reason, Doug, from the moment we went on Zoom and he watched my highlight tape in one game, he was so sure and so eager. Until now, I don't know why that was. I don't know why that was. And I believe that he was a helper for me at the time.
0: Well, I think I know why it was. And we're getting to that part of the story that's coming up here in a moment. You know, because I think if you look at it now, in hindsight, you can see God moving all the chess pieces in place to bring Ivan to a point where Ivan needed to recognize what was really important,
1: exactly.
0: Who was really in charge, and what his life really needed to be. Again, we're coming to that, folks, I promise. But so you made the decision.
1: Yep.
0: You got here. What was it like when you walked onto Furman's campus? I mean, you're coming out of London, mm-hmm. right?
1: Yes, sir.
0: To Greenville, South Carolina, and technically Traveler's Rest,
1: yeah.
0: South Carolina.
1: Never heard of it.
0: Right. So how much culture shock was there for you?
1: It was definitely a huge culture shock.
0: Mm-hmm.
1: Definitely a huge culture shock. Like, I'm used to urban city life where everywhere you look, you see someone from a different lifestyle than you, and it was definitely huge difference coming here. Obviously, it's beautiful and you can see that, but people who speak differently to you, think differently to you, understand things differently to you. But at the same time, the one thing that was still here was a faith in Jesus Christ,
0: mm-hmm.
1: that I didn't even realize was a global phenomenon. I was so locked into my church and I thought there was just this church here. So coming here and seeing all these differences, but there was still Jesus, that actually meant something to me.
0: Mm-hmm.
1: That although we were so different in so many ways, for some reason that there was that commonality, you know?
0: And it's that commonality, again, that God is using to maneuver you to get you to a place where he was going to get your full attention. So mm-hmm. we've been teasing it long enough.
1: Mm.
0: Tell us the story about the moment or the circumstances that led to the moment where you threw all pretense away and you fully committed your life to Christ, and it happened here on this campus.
1: Yes, sir. So, again, it isn't an instant day or one.
0: Right.
1: Like, my story is not one where it was one specific day where I know the date.
0: Mm-hmm.
1: But it was the intentional devotion of people around me who kept pursuing me and kept pushing me towards understanding truth and truth to its fullest. That led me, by the time I'd finished my sophomore year, and then my meniscus injury, and then my brother coming here alongside Callum Allison, who I mentioned in the last interview, mm-hmm. who I, for the first time, saw somebody who didn't just talk the talk but walk the walk every mm-hmm. single day. And he did an impeccable job to show me what it's like to live a Christ-like life alongside other players like Dennison Jones, the Hubbards, two brothers,
0: mm-hmm.
1: Jacob Garzon, which I hadn't seen before. And it was attractive to me that I professed Christianity, but did my life, like I mentioned earlier in this interview, did my life look different to everyone else?
0: But God had to, at least momentarily, take soccer away from you to get your attention, didn't it? You kind of glossed over the knee injury, the meniscus injury.
1: So, see, this is where maybe I do have a specific moment.
0: Yeah.
1: Because when I did that, so my brother had left.
0: Mm-hmm.
1: And
0: your brother's in the ministry.
1: Yeah, I didn't mention that. My older brother is in seminary at Spurgeon's College mm-hmm. in London, the famous Charles Spurgeon.
0: That would be with Charles yeah. Haddon Spurgeon, yeah. yes.
1: And he'd come my sophomore year, my junior year, at the end of my sophomore year.
0: Mm-hmm.
1: And that's when he came. We would spend time together in the Word every single day, go to church, we do Bible study every day, answer the tough questions, talk about the tough things that I'd been struggling with, all kind of things of my college experience for the first 2 years. And it was after that I felt like my passion for football came back, soccer came back, understanding that this could be something I should be focused on and not focused on all the other things. And I was full of this fire to chase Christ and chase football. And then my brother leaves, and in the next game, as I'm with this full flame and full fire to go and do this again. Because at that point, honestly, I'd given up on a lot of my football aspirations.
0: Mm-hmm.
1: I was turning away from the faith. And then that time where Callum, Glenn, my older brother, and a lot of the guys had seen this fire ignited in me in both of those things. And then the next time I step on the pitch in preseason that year, against UNF in the first 30 minutes, I tear my meniscus. And I'm now a week later in surgery. And I'm suddenly not playing the game I love. And I'm now stuck with continuing my daily devotion, reading scripture, seeing how much scripture there is about times like this. But in that time, Jesus did what he wanted to do to me when I was 17 and change my heart and align it to him and not be subject to what I was doing on the pitch of soccer.
0: It sounds like, and you can correct me if I'm wrong, but it sounds like even when that fire was reignited in you, that soccer and Jesus were on the same level in your life, and you needed to be reminded that nothing should be at or above Christ in your life. Am I accurate?
1: You are definitely 100% accurate. And I asked that question at the time to a lot of the people I trusted, that why, when I feel so good about soccer, do I want to chase Christ? Why is that a parallel? And then I realized that God gives us talents. And when we want to be devoted to him, he will direct us into where he wants to use our talents. So of course, if you are devoting your heart to him, he will direct you to what he's given your talents to, which for me is soccer. And so at the same time, and this is what I battle with again, it's one of those daily things I make sure I'm in tune with, is that people could see what I was doing right now. Christ is up here, and football is not at the same level, it's below. Because as soon as it goes together or football goes above,
0: becomes an idol.
1: You're in dangerous territory, it becomes an idol.
0: Yeah.
1: And God is so good that he wants to be on the throne and can sometimes temporarily take that away. And that sometimes that's what happened to me in that moment, I think.
0: And now, since your priorities have been readjusted, your soccer career has taken off again. By the time this show airs, I'm hoping that you have advanced in the Southern Conference tournament. By the time it airs, but your college career is winding down, and I know you still have professional aspirations. But when we talked the last time, you told me that unless God does something completely different to change your mind, that you see your future as using your talent and knowledge in the sport of soccer as a way to get into some kind of ministry that brings Christ and sport together.
1: Yes, sir.
0: What does that, in Ivan's perfect world, what would that look like?
1: I think it goes back to one of your statements you made earlier, and I do recognize a spiritual network I have around me and an access to a maturity that has allowed me to mature. And so with my talents in soccer, I realized the platform that I have through that too, and the ability to speak the good news of Jesus Christ and the gospel and the things I've gone through tribulations to help other people who are in my shoes, will one day be in my shoes or have been in my shoes. And I have no idea how that looks like yet, because I've realized when I overplan, it's not normally going to happen that way. So I'm going to kind of deflect the question, because I don't know how that's going to be, but I know that's where God wants to take me, because I know God's purpose is always to grow his kingdom. And he's going to use me, and I know he's going to use me and my talents that he's given me to do that. And I just want to be a vessel that he can use to do that.
0: Are you sure that you're only 24 years old?
1: 23. I've got one day left.
0: Well, by the time this airs, 24. Are you sure? Because I'm telling you, it again, there seems to be a wisdom and a maturity to you that's beyond your years, and I hope that that stays with you.
1: Amen.
0: I hope that you're always chasing more godly wisdom, more godly maturity. But I would have to say, at the risk of inflating your ego, I'd have to say that you're off to a pretty good start.
1: I appreciate you saying that. It's only by God's grace and his mercy for bringing me to where I am. It's been a long journey, and there's a longer journey to go. As Paul says, like, I've run a good race. I've still got a lot of the race to run ahead of me, hopefully. And so I know where I'm at now, and I hope that race can continue to go, and I never stop sprinting. I don't want to be walking.
0: Such a wonderful perspective from a young man who I think is now 26 years old. And that's great advice for all of us. No matter what our age, if we're in this race that Paul called his Christian walk, we need to be sprinting and not just barely moving. Ivan Ajagua, our first interview in the Summer Replay series. Appreciate that young man. And if you get a chance to catch the Greenville Triumph in action, if you're in the upstate of South Carolina, you can watch him play. He is a remarkable, remarkable young man. We'll take a break and come back and wrap up this week's edition of the Dan Scott Show right after this.
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0: Just a couple of minutes left before we have to say goodbye on this 179th episode of the Dan Scott Show. First Summer Replay Series interview, Ivan Ajagua. I hope that you enjoyed that. And again, just with the World Cup on the world stage right now, I thought it would be appropriate to bring that back because of his testimony and because of what we have seen in the early stages of the World Cup. A lot of Christian athletes unashamedly proclaiming Jesus Christ on the world's biggest stage. 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We'll be back again next time. Until then, I'm Dan Scott. God bless you. So long, everybody.
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9: The true purpose of high school sports is not about playing time or winning trophies. It's not about getting college scholarships or going pro. If that's your focus, you're missing the point. 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